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1: In mid-August, in late October, Pittsburgh plays a game in Paris against New Orleans. Rodgers is due to be the first Steelers quarterback to start consecutive season openers since Ben Roethlisberger, who started 11 straight from 2011 through 2021. No NBA playoff game tonight. The league does have a Game 7 on Sunday, Cleveland at Detroit. There could be the end of a second-round series in the NHL playoffs tonight. A couple early tallies. The Sabres at Canadiens game is tied 1-1 in the first. In Major League Baseball, on Fox TV for most of the country, the Mets have taken the lead 2-1 over the Yankees in the bottom of the fourth, scoring on an error and a wild pitch by Carlos Rodon. Padres lead at Seattle 5-1 in the bottom of the fourth. The Dodgers in an hour get going in Anaheim against the Angels again. Dodgers lefty Blake Snell will have elbow surgery on Tuesday. Among the other games in progress, White Sox lead the Cubs 5-0 in the bottom of the fifth inning. Earlier, Miami won in 10 innings, 10-5 at Tampa Bay. The Marlins scored 8 times in the top of the 10th. Tampa Bay Rays, first in the AL East, started the day 2 games over the Yankees. And Philadelphia won 6-0 at Pittsburgh. The winning pitcher, Christopher Sanchez, with a complete game, 13 strikeouts, no walks. Sanchez is 5-2 with an ERA of 1.82 so far, and he's thrown nearly 30 straight scoreless innings. Goal by Montreal. Canadiens at home have just gone up 2-1 on Buffalo. 11 and a half minutes to go in the first period. Only 2 shots and 2 tallies for the home team so far. Back to you.
2: 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It's good math.
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2: 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They'll be all over.
3: Absolutely. The they're going to be giddy.
2: Hey, you see the Rams got to go to Australia and this and that.
3: It might be a Christmas for them, you know?
2: Exactly. Or Thanksgiving Eve.
3: Yeah, Rams one of those.
2: The Packers. Let's do a little buy or sell NFL off seasons, especially now the schedule's out.
4: That's right. All right. So we did it last week, did a few teams. Going to get to a few more this week. And actually, by the end of today's show, we should have about half the league's teams done. So
3: nice.
4: Buy or sell. I'm going to give you guys a few offseason moves that each of these teams have made, and you're going to tell me whether you're buying or selling their offseason so far. So start with the Minnesota Vikings. Things they've done so far this offseason. They signed quarterback Kyler Murray on a veteran minimum contract, might I add. Drafted defensive lineman Caleb Banks out of Florida at 18 overall. And they traded away edge rusher Jonathan Grenard, who's now with the Eagles. So we'll start with Monsi. Are you buying or selling the Vikings offseason so far?
3: I hate to say this, but I think I'm selling.
5: Sell.
3: It's hard for me to believe in Kyler Murray. I would be fine if he proves me wrong. I don't believe in Kyler Murray. I don't believe in 9 either. What's his name? I only think of him as 9 now.
4: J.J. McCarthy.
3: Thank you so much. I don't believe in them, so I can't believe in the team. The defense wasn't the problem last year. I'm not saying it's going to be a problem this year, but if your offense can't do it, then I'm selling.
5: Sell.
2: I said it last year. I was like, this is the type of move if Sam Darnold continues to tear through the NFL and Daniel Jones had a little 9-game stretch. Moving on from both of those guys could cost you your job. And when Kyler Murray eventually falls off the cliff he falls off every single fall around Thanksgiving, is going to be the same story again for the Minnesota Vikings. And Kevin O'Connell, who seems to me to be a hell of a ball coach, mm-hmm. he just can't seem to stick with a quarterback. Mm-hmm. And that is ultimately what it should get measured by.
4: All right, next up, the Buffalo Bills. Things they've done this offseason, they promoted offensive coordinator Joe Brady to head coach, replacing Sean McDermott.

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1: Expect him to return this season. At the PGA Championship, Alex Smalley of the U.S. leads by 2 strokes. John Rahm is in a 5-way tie for 2nd place. Rory McIlroy is 3 shots back after a 3rd-round 66. He had shot 74 in round 1. The Preakness was won by Napoleon Solo at 7-1 odds. Iron Honor finished 2nd, 14 Horse Field in Maryland. The Kentucky Derby winner did not race today, nor did the runner-up from 2 weeks ago. Coco Gauff was beaten in the Italian Open final, the French Open tune-up. The event in Paris starts in a week. Alina Svitolina, today's winner in the final in Rome. Gauff lost the final in Rome a year ago as well. A reminder, NASCAR's on FS1 again Sunday. Fox's final Cup Series telecast of the year. The All-Star Race at Dover, 1 p.m. Eastern Time. Back to you.
2: 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Monty, let's go ahead and do it again. Going once, going twice, going sold, buy or sell NFL offseason.
3: That's right. Let's continue on. Some more teams. I'm going to tell you what they've done so far this offseason, a few of their most noteworthy moves, and you're going to tell me whether you are buying or selling it so far. So, next up, the Arizona Cardinals. They have hired new head coach Mike LaFleur, previously the offensive coordinator for the Rams. They drafted running back Jeremiah Love with the 3rd overall pick in the draft. And they moved on from quarterback Kyler Murray, taking a massive dead cap hit in the process. So, Monty, are you buying or selling the Cardinals offseason so far?
4: There's no reason for me to buy. I'm going to sell.
5: I want you to sell, sell, sell!
4: And it's just impossible for me to forget how the Cardinals played last year, where they were up in games, and then they would just unravel in the second half. So I don't expect a jump from 3 games to 3 wins to 7 wins. Maybe they can get 4 or 5 wins. But because of that, I'm selling.
2: Yeah, I'm selling.
5: Sell!
2: I like Jeremiah Love, and I am a proponent of drafting running backs in the first round. I think it's not the worst thing that you can possibly do. You know, but I will say, the thing I am most concerned about is, I read Mike Silver's book, The Why Is Everything, which focuses on like the LaFleur McVay relationship in Washington and how it all spills out. It's a great read if you're interested in the NFL, especially this iteration of the NFL. It's a great time capsule. But in that book, Mike LaFleur is like the kid picking up trash off the floor because he's like the intern. I can't shake it. I can't shake the vision. And I just wonder how far down does it go, right? It might be diminishing returns here. Maybe he knows how to beat all of them and knows all their tricks, or maybe Big Brother and Big Brother's friends continue to beat up on Little Brother.
3: Next up, the Denver Broncos. Noteworthy moves they've made so far this offseason. They traded for wide receiver Jaylen Waddle from the Dolphins. That was for a first-round pick. They drafted running back Jonah Coleman out of the University of Washington. And they lost defensive lineman John Franklin Myers in free agency to the Titans. So are you buying or selling the Broncos offseason, Martin?
2: I'm buying the offseason. I'm selling the first 3 weeks of the year. I am not a schedule guy. I'm not a schedule guy. I'm really, truly not. But when I saw that, I was like, oh, my God. They have a murderer's row for the first three. If they finish like 5-1 through the first 6 weeks of the season, congratulations. That team is winning the division because, Lord have mercy. It is. Monty's looking at it now. Her eyes getting bigger and bigger and bigger as each team comes up.
4: Yeah, I did not know that that's how they... I knew week one was against the Chiefs. But, you know, I'm buying.
5: Buy that for $1.
4: How much I'm buying, I don't know. But I do like the addition of Jaylen Waddle for Bo Nix. And I know he's coming off an injury, not as severe as other injuries. So I was going to say, I don't trust him the first couple.

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1: A star that is deliberately blowing off meetings, showing up late, and those things. He's not a great teammate based on what Miles Turner is saying. That's problematic. It also speaks to the culture because we expected the Milwaukee Bucks to be a much better team. We now begin to understand why they underachieve. I think it's funny, and this has been from a bunch of former players at all different sports saying, the locker room is the locker room, and we need to hold people accountable. However, Miles Turner is kind of holding people accountable because he's putting those things out there. And I don't know, we wouldn't have known about this if he didn't speak. I think we should want to know. Because this is a major thing because Giannis Antetokounmpo is going to be a headline story over the course of the summer as a trade, as a big trade target. I think this changes a little perspective from us on him and those things.
2: You're 100% correct because according to Turner, said Giannis would show up anytime he wanted to show up at meetings and he came in when as he pleased. And I get that, but that's not to say that Giannis could reel that back in with a coach with a little more discipline. You know, it's kind of like the kid in school. I'm not going to do my homework for you if you're not going to check it. You know, when you're junior high school, intermediate school, teacher gives homework and the next day you come to school, then she doesn't collect or even ask for it. You're not going to do it. That's just the nature of the beast. It happens all the time. I don't care who you are or where you are. That's the way it is. So if the coach says, you know, nothing to you when you come to a meeting late, you're going to come in late. That's just the way it is. You know?
1: So, yeah.
2: I don't know.
1: I understand that. And I also understand this thing with, Doc Rivers, this thing with the team and those things. But I will say, really disappointed, you know what I'm saying, in terms of like Doc Rivers and all that other stuff, like just disappointed in the fact that you talk about a Hall of Fame coach. And if a Hall of Fame coach is letting this go, man, it's just kind of eye-opening. It's startling that he would allow this kind of stuff to kind of take on. So it's just interesting. We'll see what happens in those things. But man, I just got to tell you, interesting.
2: You know, I'm not saying that I don't enjoy reading about it. I do. I just question why you would do it after the fact. But you're right. I mean, I love knowing about this. And I'm happy he said it. But, you know, now all of a sudden, as you say, in some circles, he's viewed as a snitch. Perhaps. I don't know. But I'm glad he did it because I like talking about it. And I want to know. I open my eyes to Giannis, like you say. So we do that. Anyway. He's Bucky Brooks. I'm Andy Furman. We don't snitch on anybody, but we are Fox Sports Sunday on Fox Sports Radio, and he is the man with all the answers. What? It's Bucky. It's next.
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13: Izzy, here's the question for you. I realized Draymond, people don't like him. I get it. He's annoying. He won't stop talking. That's not the thing to say to Charles Barkley when you're sitting on his show, on his set.

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1: He's going to be there because he's really good. The guy I've always liked, and I know because he went to U of H, but Kingston Flemings is a badass. And they had the NBA Combine all week, and he led everybody in all categories. Three-point shooting, free throw shooting, speed, everything. And I'm like, okay, well, that means he ain't going to be at nine. That ain't happening. The kid, Acuff from Arkansas, another one that's a really good player. So we'll see. I think at nine, the Mavericks are going to be in really good shape. What's going to be very interesting is everybody looks at Cooper Flagg going, man, I'd like to play with him. And if Kyrie Irving's coming back and you go, okay, I'd like to play with Kai, who's going to be with Cooper Flagg, and both guys know how to give the ball up. Both guys know how to handle it. Both guys know how to dish it. Both guys know how to make a big bucket. My point here is NBA free agency is going to be interesting because now you got Giannis' name floating out there. I don't know if that's a possibility to come here, but anything's possible. And you have a lot of other names out there, and no, LeBron's not coming here. I do not want him here. But I think the Mavericks have a really good opportunity to get a free agent acquisition. They don't have a lot of parts that they can dangle out there for people, but I trust Ujiri and Schmitty, whatever the hell his name is, to do what they need to do. So, I mean, I'm excited about what the Mavs have and what they might be getting. If Lively is back healthy, that's pretty cool. And you got a couple of young guys that are still with the team. So I like where the Mavs are heading. And I'm kind of excited about that.
2: Now, I think, I was going to say, free agency wise, I think the Mavericks should just focus on trying to get some good shooters around this team. Honestly, that was your biggest weakness last season, is that they couldn't get reliable 3-point shooting on this offense. So, You know, you get a good, reliable veteran shooter to come in here. It doesn't have to be like a top notch player, just maybe the mid level guys to come in here. And, you know,
1: what's funny, he had his moments. You thought you had that with Klay Thompson, one of the greatest shooters of all time. And he's, you know, Klay has those moments now, right? But I don't need the guy that's going to score 20 points a game. I need the guy that, whether he comes off the bench or he starts, that's going to give me 4 of 7 from 3, 5 of 9 from, you know what I mean? That I know. And they're out there. They're on every team. I mean, you see them all over the place. So agree with you there. NBA playoffs are ongoing. The Knicks absolutely wiped out the Sixers. Wow. What a butt kicking that was. And that's okay. Very cool. The Knicks are there. Now they're awaiting the winner of the Cavaliers and the Pistons. I thought the Cavs had this thing wrapped up and the Pistons got off the deck and punched them in the mouth. So what is game 7 is tonight, right? Yeah. So game 7 tonight, then the winner plays the Knicks. I think it's probably going to be Detroit and the Knicks. So you have that in the Eastern Conference. Western Conference, Oklahoma City did exactly what we expected. Yes, they are that good. And again, we talked about this. I don't know why everybody hates them so much. Maybe because they all hang out on post-game interviews as friends and, you know, the flopology, whatever. Okay, fine. They're that good. They're that young and they still have a boatload of draft picks. But ladies and gentlemen, I know none of us here in Dallas really love the Spurs because of all the years of Parker and Ginobili and Robinson and Duncan, and they win and they win and they win, and Popovich, and they win and they win and they win. And then I'll be a son of a bitch if they didn't get Wembanyama. That dude is ridiculous. I have watched a lot of basketball, and the more I watch him play, I'm like, I don't know if I've ever seen a guy change a game that much. Because most of your 7-foot guys don't have a lot of movement, right? You know, Shaq was a gifted athlete, but he was a big dude, right? Yao Ming, same thing. You can go Ralph Sampson, all. But Wembanyama's like a guard in a 7'6 body. He dribbles, he shoots, he dunks, he goes left hand, he goes right hand, and he alters. Doesn't necessarily have to block it. He alters every single shot. And the Spurs took care of the T-Wolves, and I think, is it tomorrow night they start the series? That's going to be fun to watch because I believe they're 4-1 against Oklahoma City this year, just regular season. That's going to be great to watch. The Knicks against probably Detroit will have, and then we'll see what happens in the NBA Finals. So there you go. Giannis is out there. We've heard all the rumors. He wants the hell out. I was a little surprised that Miles Turner, a Dallas kid, had all that.

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1: 4 years old, I got to see my grandfather, and his name was Albert Elfenbein, but his ring name, he was ring announcer at Madison Square Garden for over 40 years, but his ring name was Al Mitchell. And I used to hear my father tell me all the stories about watching his father on TV, going to Madison Square Garden to see his dad. And I, you know, immediately I got a love for boxing. Well, we found out that as my grandfather was finishing up his years of ring announcing, he was in the movie Requiem for a Heavyweight with Cassius Clay, Mickey Rooney, Anthony Quinn, Jackie Gleason, and my grandfather, and Cassius Clay, Muhammad Ali. And so when you were younger, there was no such things as DVRs and DVDs. So if the movie was ever on, you tried to see it. Well, we all eventually got a DVD of the movie. And there's a really cool close-up of my grandfather on a tight shot as he's in the ring announcing. And he calls Anthony Quinn. And his line in the movie was, "Come on, Mountain, let's get the show on the road." Okay, that's good enough for me. But when my parents moved out of their house, I found his script from the movie, from Requiem for a Heavyweight, that he showed all, you know, his lines and what he had to do. So boxing for me was a big deal. Getting to take my father to all the fight nights at the Real Estate Council and Paulie Ayala's, punching out Parkinson's, and all the things we've done over the years. It was really big for me. To my cousin in Arizona reached out. She says, "Do you know how Grandpa Al and your father are looking down on you now?" I said, "Yeah, I think so." I said, "I think it's pretty cool." And so, again, just a fabulous night. And for everybody there to be honored, Calvin Watkins was honored there last night. Good to see him. Clarence Hill, Jean-Jacques Taylor were there as well. A lot of other people, and I might be missing some names. But I do want to share a moment that I thought was really cool. There were two moments. So normally when you have fights, whether it's 4 to 6 fights, if you're going to do the national anthem, you'll do it before the main event. And I remember asking them, I said, "Hey, is somebody doing the national anthem?" They go, "Not that we're aware of." I said, "Oh." I said, "Okay." So we did the first 3 fights, and then the 4th fight's a title fight. And Michael Montoya comes up to me and he says, "Hey, we got the national anthem being sung by my," I think it was his nephew. And his, I think his name was Andy Chavez III. He was 9 years old. And he sang the national anthem. And when I tell you, he crushed it. It was so neat. I mean, we're all standing anyway, but it was like a standing ovation after the kid sang the national anthem. And he was so phenomenal. It was really, really cool. Well, then before the final fight, we had the 3rd group of Hall of Famers. And I noticed on the list, former writer with the Dallas Morning News, he was the media writer for many, many years, and I knew him very, very well, still do, Barry Horn. And I get a text from Calvin Watkins, I guess like 15 minutes before it's their turn. He goes, "Barry Horn is here." And so I see, and Barry's not feeling so well, so he's in a wheelchair, and he's got his 2 sons with him and his grandson, Max. And so somebody comes up to me and says, "Hey, how do you want to do this? We can't get him in the ring." I said, "I'll tell you what, why don't I go down by him at ringside with the family, and he's in his wheelchair and his grandson, and we'll present it to him there." And his son says to me, "Can my grandson, Max, accept it for him in the ring?" And I said, "That's a great idea. That's a great idea." And so Max, Barry Horn's grandson, got to come in the ring, and we got to give him the award, the crystal vase, you know, the plaque that we have here with his grandfather's name on it. And it was such a touching moment. And again, it's, you know, it's sometimes when you have evenings like that, things might not go right. And, you know, look, I talk about this all the time when I MC and I ring announce. We just call it 1-800-AD-LIB, because you're going to ad-lib like we do here in radio sometimes. You just roll with it. But last night, those are a couple of things. Even though everything went right, those were 2 things that went really, really great and made it a good evening.

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1: Runs scored. You know, that's just, for a team that's already trying to cut salary, made it very clear that they were sending the message this offseason that we are going to shed salary, we're going to make moves that are going to put us in better financial position. Whenever you have that as the backdrop of this team and then you don't hit, you're just not very good, extremely average across the board, and then bad at hitting. They're not good defensively either. So I really don't have a lot of sympathy for what's going on here, and I am feeling like they are trending toward a big sell-off here whenever we get closer to the deadline. Now, things can change. If they go on a run and Corey Seager comes back and Wyatt comes back and they start just getting a little bit closer to average, but just like with the Cowboys, talking about the Cowboys defense, Cross Sport Reference, son. If the defense, if the Cowboys defense is just average, this team's a juggernaut. Whenever you have to start talking in those terms,
2: and what ifs,
1: you're already way behind the eight ball.
2: Yeah,
1: poor reference for
2: Thank you. Now you're really speaking my language. Yeah, I mean, that play yesterday where I forget what inning it was in, but they had the bases loaded and two outs. I think maybe Foskey was batting. You had the pass ball, and it kind of bounced right back to Vasquez, and he flipped it to Tang, and they were reviewing it to see if Tang was blocking the plate or whatnot. But just, they were so desperate to get that run home via a pass ball, because I don't have any faith in the offense in general, but definitely not Justin Foskey.
1: Yeah, I mean, I send him 100 times out of 100 in that situation. They have to try to scrape a run there.
2: Yeah.
1: And it's Carter. It was even Carter running, and he still couldn't score. Yeah, it's just indicative of the poor run they're on. I mean, they've given me hope because they have seemingly played up or down to all the competition that they've had so far this year. They did have a tough run to start things, but the Astros are in a bad way, and the Astros are kind of going off on them right now. Altuve getting hurt yesterday is interesting, but even that, man, my Rangers fire has just been doused.
2: Yeah, because I remember you being pretty, bought into what they could be, and who knows, maybe they'll turn it around. We're only a fourth of the way through the season. They're only 2 games back of the A's for top spot in the AL West, but I think that's more just indicative of how bad the division is versus how good the Rangers could be.
1: Much more focused on how the team is playing versus how they're in the standings,
2: Right.
1: Doesn't matter really if the rest of the league is bad, if you're also bad, that's going to catch up to you. It doesn't matter that all of the numbers across the board seemingly offensively are bad in baseball. You're still bad. Just because other teams are bad doesn't change anything.
2: Yeah. I mean, I guess context is a little helpful, but in general, yeah, like you said, you just watch this offense and it just feels so anemic that, yeah, they get a guy on, that's not going to mean anything. That guy is still going to be standing on first or second base when they register that third out, and it's just a helpless feeling. And I bet yet your pitching staff feels it too. I mean, again, DeGrom yesterday gave up 4 solo home runs and knew that he had no chance to win the game. None. And at least today, Nathan Eovaldi's going to be back, which is nice based on what we were hearing earlier in the week of him having to miss that start. But unless we're talking about scraping out these 2-0, 2-1 wins, that's going to be a long summer of baseball, because that is difficult to watch night in and night out. You're just having to constantly live on the edge of your seat and hope that you get absolute nails from your starting staff and then your bullpen every single night. I mean, they'll have games where they break out. I mean, the last couple games against the Diamondbacks were okay for the offense, but then, yeah, you boot up the series against Houston and immediately nosedives back to where we thought they were.
1: The anomaly is whenever they have the good offensive nights.
2: Yeah, that's the one that sticks out like a sore thumb, is when they score 5 or more runs.
1: Yeah. Just no outside of Josh Young, really. Just even Brandon Nimmo. I mean, I feel like Nimmo's been almost an automatic out, too. He's really regressed, I would say.

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1: No, you didn't. Anyway, thank you.
2: Is that Porig? I think that's how you pronounce that.
3: And
1: thank you, EA, also. Appreciate it. We'll do ham radio here in just a bit, but first, DJ.
4: Thank you, Monto.
1: DJ.
4: Throw a brick at Yordan for me, too, while you're out there today. If security hasn't tackled you after the first two bricks, if you have time for another one.
5: It is.
4: So, this kind of reminded me of the conversation that we were having, a week or so ago, whenever Lane Kiffin did that article where he was basically trashing Ole Miss, and he was saying it was hard to recruit players there because black families are scared of sending their kids to the South and all that, and just, you know, doing everything he could essentially to throw dirt on the program that had done a lot for him. I feel like it was pretty clear that it was a stepping stone, that he was going to try to go somewhere else, but
1: it was mutually beneficial. Yeah.
4: Yeah. But it's always funny the way that we hold in such high regard, especially college coaches, maybe just because we're more connected to our colleges even than our pro teams, for people that went there and just feel like you have a vested interest in your team. The about face that people have with their coaches after they leave, or if they spurn your program, or they, you know, they say something negative, or eventually they start losing and leave and all that, and it's like all of the goodwill and everything is just completely gone. Yet whenever they are your guy, you will do anything. It doesn't matter if it's stranger online or stranger at a tailgate. You will fight to the death for the honor of your coach, usually, if he's doing good things for your program. So they've had a little bit of a falling out there with Lane Kiffin. And this article that otherwise I would not bring up, but it's just so funny to talk about how big of a jerk basketball coach Fran McCaffrey is, former Iowa basketball coach. And to be clear, he was loved Fran McCaffrey whenever he was there, especially early on. Cannot tell you how bad Iowa basketball was in the couple of years before he was there. But Fran McCaffrey, just from, even if you only know him from your team playing against him, he is a legendary, notorious, biggest a-hole coach on the planet. He will throw chairs. He will get in coaches' faces. And you kind of think, in referees' faces, you
1: know, an old school red ass.
4: Just absolutely. Yeah. Just straight out of the Bobby Knight pipeline. But he wins. He went to Penn this year. And in his first year at Penn, he got them to the NCAA tournament. So he is, I saw this note, five college basketball coaches have led five or more D1 programs to the NCAA tournament. Rick Pitino, Lon Kruger, Tubby Smith, Steve Alford, and Fran McCaffrey. So he undeniably has coaching chops, but he is just the biggest a-hole of all time. And you finally, for whatever reason, have a lot of behind-the-scenes Iowa broadcasters and people that dealt with him are coming out and telling stories about what a massive a-hole he was during his time there, including Gary Dolphin, former Iowa player, just a legendary voice. He's been the play-by-play guy for football and basketball for 100 years, you know, that type of guy. It's come out that Fran McCaffrey was very much trying to get him fired because he did not think that he was giving the program proper attention or just treating it properly or being a big enough homer for whatever reason.
1: Is he the guy we got you the cameo of for your birthday last year?
4: Yes.
1: Okay.
4: That is Gary Dolphin.
1: Okay.
4: And so I'm going to play you some audio here from a podcast called Iowa Everywhere, hosted by Keith Murphy and Andy Fales.
1: Didn't tell me. I know who hosts that podcast.
4: So Keith Murphy here has been for a long time an MC for the charity event Coaches versus Cancer, which you see them.
2: What side is he on?
1: I'm going to tell you. I'm cheering for the coaches in this one.
4: I think most of them are pro basketball, not the cancer one.
1: Okay.
4: Pro coaches. And you'll see them. I think this is tied in, like where they'll wear the shoes, the crazy shoes during

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1: And the Triple Crown in horse racing, too.
2: Right, just a true two-sport athlete.
3: Yeah.
2: Kind of a Bo Jackson
1: MMA
2: women.
1: And horse race.
2: But so we got this big fight. It was on Netflix, right?
3: Mm-hmm.
2: And it did not go as planned, as Ronda Rousey got Gina Carano to submit in 17 seconds.
3: No. And I saw a video that people were saying that they had leaked what was going to happen beforehand because they were showing behind-the-scenes footage before the fight, and it showed Rousey rehearsing the first move.
2: That armbar?
3: And she did the exact same thing that had aired on it before, so they were speculating, is it fake? Or, and some people are saying, no, that is just what she did for every fight, basically, which I would have no idea, so...
1: Because you hate women.
3: I'll just take their word for it. I'm not watching women's MMA. I will tell you that much. Or any MMA for that matter, really.
1: Because you faint at the sight of blood.
3: It's not my thing.
2: Yes, she did win via the armbar, I think, quite a bit. But you never had a UFC MMA phase ever?
3: Not really.
2: I feel like a lot of dudes our age at least had a little
1: definitely.
2: Bit.
3: I think that one of the few I watched was the... Mayweather, Conor McGregor, and it was such a farce.
2: It was boxing.
3: Yeah, it's awful. I just anything sport. MMA, I just don't really care. I don't know. Not for me. I don't wear Affliction shirts and
2: you'd like it without being full Ed Hardy douche.
3: I mean, when Bob went, he said, actually you can't, because that's basically 99% of the people are.
2: I guess
3: that.
2: Going is different.
1: Did Bob wear an Affliction t-shirt?
2: Oh yeah, he had sequins on his jeans and
1: diamond stuff.
2: Yeah, he was really into it.
3: He fully gauged his ears. And
2: we need to get you to go, and then we can pay the UFC to cut to you as DJ Ringenberg.
3: Just
2: you got
3: arms folded,
2: kind of put your fist up as everyone's looking around. Who the hell is this guy?
4: We're inside with Ringenberg.
2: Right, it just says Mavs beat underneath it.
3: Mavs beat
1: DJ. And then it pans to Bob, and he has the Disturbed guys. Chin
2: piercings,
1: yeah.
2: Yeah, I don't know. I'm guessing you did, right, Connor?
3: Can't we?
2: What are you doing?
1: I thought you could.
2: You definitely can't say that. You used it for Michael Bisping of all
5: and
2: people.
5: We dumped it too. We
2: talked about the Astros
5: time.
2: Today. We talked about EA versus the human stomach. And he used that
3: EA
2: word.
3: EA versus modern plumbing.
2: Right. Gets his cousins.
1: I didn't know you could say that.
2: You definitely cannot. Not in that sense. If you're talking about drawing blood from your finger, you can.
1: I did.
2: You're not wrong. He was, because he definitely leaned into the be a heel against Americans bit.
1: Bad bit.
2: But
1: I'm pro-American. I can't help that.
2: There was definitely like kind of late 2000s, early 2010s. I was into it. I thought it was cool. I mean,
6: you can't even read.
2: I didn't really know what I was watching, but I think it was before Conor McGregor. This was like when Rampage was still
1: Rampage
2: kind of a big deal,
1: Jackson.
2: Kind of at the end of Chuck Liddell.
7: Chuck Liddell.
2: Yeah.
7: Brock Lesnar.
2: Mm. Yeah, Brock Lesnar, I think, fought, because I remember buying UFC 100, and they had like three
3: the 100 big year anniversary.
2: No. Wasn't that. Did you ever watch the early UFC fights?
1: Those are gnarly.
2: Those are insane.
1: Where they could fish hook and stuff.
2: And they had no weight classes.
1: Yeah.
3: No so weight classes.
2: Yeah, you would
1: so
2: seriously
1: you'd
2: have me versus Ham.
1: Yeah, it was awesome.
3: I'd watch that.
1: And usually the Hams win, unless they get caught.
2: Right.
1: And then they just get pummeled.
2: But you would have Hoist Gracie going up against some 400-pound ogre. And it just doesn't matter, man. No rules. We do what we want.
3: Yeah. I think I'd be a little more into that.
2: I don't know if it was technically the best fighting, but, I mean, it was clearly just they're going for the street fighting type vibe, and that's what they got.
3: The fight, I guess just the lead up to fights maybe is what turns me off the most of the where they fake, I'm going to kill you, you know,
1: oh,
3: just
1: like the
3: being in your face, just the commentary leading up to it and just all of the bluster. And it's like,
2: it's all about selling it and boxing.
3: I know.
2: That too. Yeah.
3: I'm just not a big fan of that. Just me. It's just a me thing.

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2: Welcome back to Rangers Ranch on 96.7 and 1310 The Ticket. Sitting across from me today is the great Tyler Tipsheet Samsel, and I am Jason Killer Kellison, back from the compound and exhausted. But we're talking baseball, so I'm a little excited. Let's talk some more Rangers.

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1: Yes.
2: So it feels like they're good?
1: They jump up and they bite you when you least expect it, especially if you're the Houston Astros, because the Astros, I can't remember what their record is against them.
2: They lost 5 out of 6, or
1: yeah, they've already played. So they've already played their National League rivalry game, which is the Rockies, and they went 2-4 against the Rockies.
2: Yeah, and I want to say they got swept the first time around.
1: They did. They got swept the first time around. They lost 9-7, 5-1, and then 9-1.
2: And yes, the Rockies are a little bit better. They're still not good.
1: No, but they've got some bats. They got Mickey Moniak out in the left field.
2: Hunter Goodman behind the plate. He's a solid player.
1: Tovar is actually a really good shortstop, and his bat's not that great, but defensively he's really good. They got Johnston out in right field. He's not a big power hitter like Moniak and Goodman, but
2: got a good average.
1: Yeah, Rumfield playing first base, 6 home runs. He's got a 801 ops.
2: And you're going to be in Denver, so yes. It's not playing here.
1: Yeah,
2: they home runs can happen.
1: They will put some numbers up on you if you're not careful. They're pitching, man. They've got trying to remember who we got going against the Rangers when we go up there, because we'll have Gore versus Quintana, Rocker versus Dolander, and then Leiter against Freeland. So
2: I don't know if we'll see Dolander because he got taken out of his last start.
1: Yeah,
2: with an arm issues, and he had a really solid start to the year, but the last couple starts haven't been great, and they took him out, so we might see a replacement there.
1: They saw Dolander last year and actually got to him, but we'll see. You're going to miss basically their ace in Michael Lorenzen. He's one of their better guys.
2: Former Ranger great. But Freeland's been bad this year, and typical Rockies fashion, they're 28th in ERA.
1: Yep.
2: So runs need to be had against this team, and hopefully they can find a way to scrap some runs across the board.
1: Now, to start off Friday night, Friday, Saturday, Sunday, you get the Astros, your Western Division bunk mates.
2: Silver boot.
1: You got Spencer Arrigetti going up against Jack Leiter. You got DeGrom versus Tang. I don't know a whole lot about Tang besides he's a reliever. And then it should be Eovaldi versus Lambert.
2: Yeah, Tang and Lambert really weren't in the discussion maybe at the beginning of the year to be in this rotation.
1: So if you haven't been really following, and I know we've talked about it a few different times, but the Astros have had a string of injuries to their pitching staff. At one point in time, 3 of the 5 starters from their starting rotation to start the season were all on the IL.
2: And that's part of the reason why they're dead last in ERA.
1: Yeah. Now, so they're still missing Hunter Brown. There's Bennett Souza from the bullpen. Wisniewski actually got Tommy John last year, so he's out all this season. That was one of the big trades that they made last year going in. That was the big name that they got back for Kyle Tucker, was Wisniewski. But they've got so many other players, like Ronel Blanco's on the IL. Jake Myers or center fielders on IL. Carlos Correa is done for the year. Jeremy Pena's back on the IL. He's doing a rehab assignment in Corpus Christi. He could be back on Saturday or Sunday.
2: Lance McCullers is a shell of what he used to be. They also lost Framber Valdez in free agency.
1: Yep. Josh Hader was moved to the 68-day IL.
2: Yeah, it's bad goings down there right now.
1: Ainar Diaz is on the IL for them. That's their starting catcher. Christian Javier, one of their starting rotation pieces on it. I mean, you just go through it, and it is a mash unit on the IL. You got, 3 great starters right there in Javier, Brown, Blanco. Well, Blanco's not that great of a starter, but he's still a starter.
2: And offensively, it kind of just feels like a two-man offense right now with Yordan and Christian Walker.
1: Yeah.
2: And they're providing all the pop.
1: Because they'll get Altuve is still getting on base, but the problem is when he's on base, he's getting out.
2: Right, and his average isn't what it is.

0: used to be, at least not right now. And but Yordan's having just an incredible start to the season.
1: Yordan's leading all their statistics, like everything.
0: He's like top three, it feels like, in every category in the league.
1: Dude, he's got 321 average, 14 home runs, 30 RBI. His OBP is 429. He's got 53 hits. His OPS is 172. It's huge. Like,
0: that's insane.
1: This guy is
0: those
1: scary.
0: Are insane numbers.
1: And then last year was an off year for Christian Walker, but he's back putting up what he did in Arizona. He's right behind him, 10 home runs, 24 home runs with those guys, and that's more than the rest of the team combined.
0: Yeah, and that's the issue for him, right, is you're just relying so heavily on two guys. Now, they're putting up some pretty big numbers, but, yeah, you can't rely on not even a third of your lineup. Yeah.
1: So I said Wesneski was the big name that they brought back. It was actually Cam Smith, the big name that they brought back for Kyle Tucker.
0: Kind of moved to right field.
1: But they moved him out to right field, and he's not really acclimating well out there. Kind of looks confused sometimes when the ball's in the air, but his bat's not coming around. I don't know if it's a lack of confidence from playing right field instead of third base, but they have Isak Paredes at third base now with Correa out. Well, I mean, yeah, I guess Isak is playing shortstop or third.
0: He's been playing third. They got Nick Allen at short, who will give you nothing at the plate.
1: Yeah.
0: Nothing.
1: But we are seeing a very devastated team, but it is still the Houston Astros, and they are still down in the armpit of Texas playing baseball.
0: And it's still a short left field.
1: Yes. The Crawford box, like if you sneeze, the ball is going over the fence. And that's where Altuve loves to go.
0: Yep, just loves to pull it there.
1: But we'll see what happens. Like I said, their pitching staff, what they're throwing at us, it's almost like two bullpen games and a Spencer Arrigetti start. Spencer Arrigetti has been great for them since he's been going this season.
0: Yeah, these starters don't reek of the 30th ERA in baseball.
1: No.
0: So there's, you know, you feel like you're not really catching a break there, but you never know. Like I said, Tang has two games started this year, so maybe there's some video out there on what he's doing and how he's attacking pitchers that they can exploit.
1: You'll see him maybe 3 to 4 innings tops. He's not going to pitch a whole like 7 innings on you. But Arrigetti will put up 5 or 6 innings, maybe even more, and you won't see McCullers, you won't see Burrows, but you just got to get these guys knocked out and get back to their bullpen, because their bullpen has struggled just as bad as everybody else.
0: Yeah.
1: And, man, not having Hader at the very end has really killed them, especially since Brian Abreu, who in 2023 was one of the best bullpen pitchers out there.
0: Yeah, maybe the best eighth inning guy.
1: Maybe, and he hasn't been the same pitcher since the ALCS.
0: That's like, too bad.
1: Yeah. But it'll be a lot of fun down in Houston. I can't guarantee 3 solid wins, but I think we can get 2 down there.
0: And this Diamondbacks series really starts the
1: run of like
0: schedule.
1: Yeah.
0: Lack of schedule or easy schedule, if you want to put it that way, however easy MLB schedule can be.
1: Where you probably had the toughest first 40 days in the entire majors.
0: No doubt.
1: And then you come back after that, and your next 40 days, you're playing the likes of the Astros, the Rockies, the Angels, then the Astros again back at home for 4 games. Kansas City, who's been
0: underwhelming.
1: But then St. Louis, who has been good, and Cleveland, who's been pretty good.
0: Yeah, the Cardinals have definitely overachieved.
1: Yeah, so you've got a dozen games against bottom feeders right now that you need to take full advantage of.
0: Yeah, and this schedule to end the month, the rest of the month, just focus on Labor Day, or Labor Day, Memorial Day.
1: Sorry. Memorial Day. Wait till let June 1st be June 1st.
0: Yes, and if you come out with a bunch of wins like you should in these series, you know, you look at June, you look at the calendar. Now, I love to point this out, probably way too much, but how you win the games, you know, if we're still winning 3-2 and getting 5 hits a night, then it's going to be like, okay, we did good, we won some games, but it's still not looking right.
1: It'll feel like 2016, 2017, where they led the league.

Alex Smalley is the leader. We're about 25 minutes away from getting the final group on the golf course. Another miss for Scottie Scheffler. Another great iron shot at 10. The birdie putt misses. He walks off.

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1: He will tap in for bogey, though, and drop one shot now, 4 under and 2 off the lead.
2: Yeah, undone by the poor tee shot there from Nick Taylor. Missed it way out to the left and was always going to be an uphill battle from there.
3: Well, up here at the 11th, front right hole location for Aaron Rye, but a wedge. Chop licker right here at 94 yards. He's only hit 5 greens today. He's 1 back. This is a great chance. Solid follow through for Aaron Rye as it lands past the hole, pulls the string on it, comes right back to a couple feet, maybe 3 feet left for birdie for Aaron Rye. That was perfect.
2: That's exactly how you draw it up there. But again, playing from the short grass, you've got the ability to get aggressive playing from the fairway.
3: Let's go to the 10th, our final group. That's the tee shot of Matty Schmid.
2: This one heading down the left side, dangerously down that left side. This is going to miss in the left rough, I believe. And it does. A lot will depend on that lie over there.
3: Dennis, how's that lie look?
4: It's about as bad as the one that he had on number 9. It is really sitting down. It's very thick, and it's growing against him. It's going to be a layup for sure here for him, I would have to think.
3: 16.
2: Cam Smith missed it over here in the left bunker on the 16th hole. Plenty of green to work with. Splashes it out, trying to get it to release towards the hole, and it doesn't. It comes up a good 15 feet short there for Cam Smith. Not what he was hoping for. There was not a difficult bunker shot.
3: Well, that left for birdie to tie for the lead very aggressively. There in 2, back at 11 now, Oberg. This is his wedge. He's 3 back, playing with Rye, same front right hole location, and that's just tugged left. It didn't spin back to the right as aggressively as Rye did, so that's going to be 20 feet for birdie for Ludvig Oberg, who's now 3 shots back. Matty Schmid in a little bit of trouble left at 10. Down on the green at the 10th, John Rahm did make his par, so Rahm stays 1 shot back. And we just saw that kind of undo Nick Taylor, left miss at 10. We had a lost ball earlier this week. I believe it was Sahith Theegala that lost the ball left at 10. You don't want to be over there.
2: It's not often you see a lost ball in these major championships with all these people around, but it just shows how thick that rough is down that left side.
3: Matty Schmid, the leader, in a little bit of trouble there at 10, 6 under par. He started 2 back. He's 2 under today. Justin Thomas is our clubhouse leader, still at 5 under. We haven't gotten past that. Really hot start with scoring this morning. We thought we'd get to 7 or 8, possibly even beyond. The lead is still what it was at the beginning of the day, 6 under. Justin Thomas has been the clubhouse leader for an hour and a half, if not more. Been the clubhouse leader for at least 3 Mountain Dews.
2: Well, we said it a while ago. If you're Justin Thomas, don't go anywhere.
3: No.
2: And you have to believe he's watching everything that's going on, yeah, like a hawk.
3: To Raymond Burns.
5: McIlroy from 145 yards, again out of the left rough. Difficult lie, a lot of grass growing behind the ball. But he should get at this a little bit of topspin. Ball comes out up to the front part of the green. A little bit short, just jumps up to the green, runs about another 15, 20 feet, but again, another 35-footer birdie putt over to 16.
3: Now Cam Smith. Boy, you'd love this one.
2: 15 feet again, going up the hill, should break just a little from his left to right. Can be aggressive with this one. Putter back through, ball on its way. Is it going to get there? Another one just grazes the edge. Just a par on one of the easiest holes on the golf course, and Cam Smith remains 1 out of the Matty Schmid lead.
3: Was one of the best putters in professional golf when he won his major championship. Let's go to the 10th. Our final group is there. We still have a leader in this final group. Dennis Paulson is with him.
4: Alex Smalley, first to play. He's 4 under par, 172 yards on a downhill lie. Don't hang it right. It's easy to do with that kind of a lie, and this is left. Smart play. Get down a little bit. Golf ball, land short a hole high, catches that ridge and runs in. That's going to roll, come back towards the hole. That's a beautiful shot. Wow, that's inside 10, 12 feet. Great shot for Smalley here at 10.
2: Yeah, good solid golf shot. Alex Smalley is someone that likes to move the ball right to left. Didn't get drawn into that right flag.

0: 31-year-old Aaron Rye has won the PGA Championship, his first career major championship. For Aaron, it's going to be his fourth DP World Tour win because it's official. It'll be his second career PGA Tour win and one he will never forget. A final round 65 for Aaron Rye to win what's going to be, it would appear by three shots, unless somehow Smalley or Schmid holes out from the fairway, and all we're doing is quarreling about the winning margin right now, Brendan DeYoung.
1: Yeah, and you know, just thinking about the way Aaron Rye played this back all nine right, so holes, it was just awfully impressive. Just hit every shot that was awesome and passed every test, and there's going to be so much for him to look back on as he moves forward in his career.
0: I told you the story earlier about the iron covers on his irons. He's been purchasing them for the last few years. Started doing it as a teenager when he found out how much his father spent on his new set of irons. He said, well, I'm going to protect them. And he's put iron covers on those irons, and something you make fun of people for. I believe they are, we may be checking the shelves for some tomorrow. There may be a lot of those sold.
1: Well, I think it's just kind of a deeper dive into the character of Aaron Rye. He understands all the sacrifices that his parents made for him to pursue this career in golf. And no doubt his parents will be very, very proud of what he's achieved today.
0: Well, Matty Schmid is standing in the middle of the 18th fairway with his hands on his hips. He's going to have 203.
2: You like it?
0: Dennis Paulson has been with this group every step.